from her highly anticipated album, Little Miss Twain. That is Shania Twain, featuring Josh Homme with Faded Blue Jeans. Tom Power traveled to Los Angeles recently for a career sit-down conversation with Shania about her early days in Timmins, Ontario, all the way to becoming a massive global success. You'll hear that conversation this Friday right here on Q.

0: Good morning. I'm Elise Skura. You're listening to Ottawa Morning. It's Wednesday, July 15th. Taking a look at the forecast today, well, right now it's cloudy, 21 degrees, but already feeling quite a bit warmer with the humidity at 28. That means we're still going to have that risk of thunderstorm late this afternoon. 30% chance of showers then, the high 29 degrees. The humidity, though, just making it feel a little bit warmer at 31. Partly cloudy tonight, 30% chance of showers and a low of 18. There are still two alerts in place from Environment Canada. A yellow air quality warning, though that should ease as of right now. The air quality at a low risk of 2. And there is also still yellow warning for heat. Emma Weller joins me now from the CBC Ottawa newsroom. Good morning, Emma.
1: Good morning. Ottawa paramedics say a woman in her 20s is in critical but stable condition in hospital after suffering stab wounds to the head. A paramedic on patrol in the Byward Market found the woman on Rideau Street just before 5 o'clock yesterday afternoon. Ottawa police have not released any information about the incident yet. It's the second reported stabbing in the Byward Market this week. Paramedics say a man was taken to hospital with life-threatening injuries late Monday night after being stabbed during an attempted robbery near Dalhousie and George Streets. That police investigation is still ongoing. And some of the thousands of people affected by Canada Day flooding might soon have provincial support. The province says it's planning to activate the Disaster Recovery Assistance for Ontarians program, but it won't help everyone, just those living in specific areas. The province hasn't said what they are, only that it's looking near certain overflowing creeks. Orleans MPP Stephen Blay says the program has helped his community before, but it only covers what insurance doesn't, and residents should be prepared to wait.
2: And you're still, as the homeowner, obligated to go out and find the contractor, find the person to do the work, pay all the expenses out of pocket, keep your receipts, and then submit for reimbursements effectively. And so that might take months or even a year before there's any actual money flowing to homeowners.
1: The program has other limitations. It doesn't cover sewer backup. It will cover repairs, cleanup, and essential items like furniture and appliances, but not luxuries, collectibles, or many electronics. And finally, Elise, volunteers with Samaritan's Purse arrived in Ottawa yesterday to help residents with that cleanup. The organization provides natural disaster assistance in some 100 countries. They were invited to Ottawa by City Councillor Sean Devine, who learned of their work in 2018 when the organization arrived to help with tornado damage cleanup. The manager says their cleanup efforts this time will be targeted toward people who need most help, especially older people and those without insurance. She says Samaritan's Purse could be on the job here in Ottawa for up to 6 weeks. So that's a bit of what we're going to be looking at this morning in the local news.
0: Thank you so much for that, Emma. We'll look forward to seeing you with that local news throughout the morning. And Marcia Young is host of World Report. So what are you working on today?
3: Hey, good morning.
0: Good morning.
3: So we've got Crystal Gomansing in London, and she's taking a look at what's going on in the Strait of Hormuz. So the U.S. wants to strong arm Iran into a new deal, but missile fire continues and it's unclear where negotiations are on this memorandum of understanding. So we'll take a look at some of the latest spots that have been hit and where we go from here. Lots of questions. And then Magda Gabra-Selassa has the story of how one prof discovered the cheating hearts of students.
0: Oh, okay.
3: You know, he allowed a thing that hadn't happened in 34 years, which was a take-home test. And then there was a test in class, no computers allowed. And the difference in the students' marks, astounding. Come back at the top of the clock for that story.
0: I cannot wait to hear that one.
3: Delicious.
0: Okay. Thank you so much for that.
3: You're welcome.
0: And time now for the Business Digest with Chris Edwards.
4: New data from Auto Trader is reporting the price of automobiles in Canada are coming down a bit. Its latest price index report released yesterday says the average price of a new vehicle declined 2.2% year over year. Across Canada, it now costs about $63,000 on average to buy a new vehicle. The price of used vehicles, on the other hand, also dipped by 2.6%. They now go for about $37,000 on average. Baris Akurik, Auto Trader's VP of Insights and Intelligence, says the supply of vehicles has increased over the last few years, but prices are still much higher than what they were pre-COVID.
5: Overall, the market is steady. Prices have come down slightly, but they're on the more on the higher side compared to pre-COVID levels. And there's a bit of uncertainty around CUSMA and its impact on the overall market because affordability is top of mind for consumers.
4: To put it into perspective, in 2019, the average used car cost about $26,000 across Canada, so approximately $10,000 cheaper than today. Looking at the U.S. now, their June inflation data was released yesterday, and while elevated, it came in lower than many analysts were expecting. Inflation there declined to 3.5% year over year. That's down from 4.2% in May, the largest drop in 4 years. The decrease was mainly led by oil prices, which dropped in June after a ceasefire with Iran. Kash Pashutin, the founder of First Avenue Council in Toronto, said the numbers lower the likelihood of a new interest rate hike.
6: The data that came out today is a huge sigh of relief for U.S. investors and really U.S. consumers. Many were in the camp and starting to believe that the probability of a rate hike in the U.S. was inevitable. And the fact that inflation came in well below expected removes that pressure.
4: Canada will get its June inflation data on Monday. Our inflation rate in May was 3.2%. In other news, online ticket resale giant StubHub and its CEO have been hit with a proposed lawsuit. The suit, filed on Monday by New York ticket buyer Louis Sanquini, is based on connections between StubHub and large-scale scalpers, which were actually reported on by CBC News last week. Sanquini alleges StubHub engaged in deceptive practices by promoting itself as a marketplace for fans to buy and sell tickets, when its CEO, Eric Baker, runs a hedge fund that itself engages in large-scale reselling on the StubHub platform. The New Yorker said had he known about those connections, he would not have bought tickets on the platform. And finally, would you go to a bar at a bookstore? A new report by the American Nightlife Association found that experiential and themed venues are on the rise, and people are now visiting them at the same rate they go to nightclubs. Canadians, too, are getting more selective about where they get their booze, with book bars, as in bookstores with cocktail lounges, are on the rise. They offer not just reading material, but curated events like book talks and author events as well. For CBC Radio, I'm Chris Edwards.
0: Well, I think if you ask women my age, that a book and a glass of wine has been a thing for a very long time. Thanks so much for that, Chris. For more business news, check out our website, cbc.ca/business. It's 5:37. You're listening to Ottawa Morning. I'm Elise Skura, filling in for Rebecca Zambergen. How many products end up in Canada that were made with forced labor? That's not entirely clear, and that's a problem. Now the federal government is working to change that. It's tabled a new bill designed to stop certain imports. William Pellerin is an international trade lawyer at McMillan LLP here in Ottawa. He joined host Rebecca Zambergen on yesterday's show to explain the bill. Take a listen.
7: Good morning.
8: Let's start first by defining the terms. With Bill C-35, what exactly is forced labor then?
7: So forced labor is labor that is made from a coerced individual. So under the threat of penalty or any type of labor that's not offered voluntarily. We refer to this as modern slavery, effectively. And it's a phenomenon from that arises from around the world still today.
8: Okay. And so how does the bill work then to stop these goods that are made with forced labor from entering Canada?
7: Yeah. So what the bill does is really empower our border agency, the Canada Border Services Agency, to stop these products from entering in the first place. Now, what Canadians might know is that it is already illegal to import goods made of forced labor. Mm-hmm. But as you can imagine, that's a very hard thing to do if you're the border agency. A T-shirt, you know, looks like a T-shirt, and a hammer looks like a hammer. It doesn't look like a good made of forced labor, right? Or a solar panel or what might you have. So the problem is that there's been very little enforcement by the Canada Border Services Agency and no real ability to do much. So there's only been a handful of goods ever detained. But what this bill does is it flips the onus, it flips the script, and puts the liability on the importers for a list of goods where it becomes the importer's responsibility to prove that the goods are not made of forced labor. So basically what this means is that, you know, the retailers or any other importers that are bringing products into Canada for a defined list of products are themselves going to have to prove that the goods are not made of forced labor, thereby making enforcement a lot more easy.
8: And so what is the defined list of products? And is that, you know, is that exhaustive of what might actually be forced labor?
7: So that's the key question, because the list is not yet known. And so this is why the bill right now, the piece of legislation that's going through Parliament, allows the government to create this list of products, but no one knows what's going to be on it. Now, we have some good ideas because there's a lot of reports out there on the type of products that might be made with forced labor. The United States has been extremely active. So we suspect it will be things like cotton or apparel, right? We think it'll include things like solar panels because of where the underlying polysilicon is made in areas that are known or suspected hotbeds of forced labor. It might include electronics. It might include tomato paste products, all products that are made in various parts of the world where forced labor is endemic.
8: And do you think that we could ever totally capture everything?
7: There's no chance, right? So there's obviously, this is a global phenomenon, and it's extremely hard to trace because of how, you know, products get transformed in different countries or moved internally within different countries. They get sold in bulk, right? Cotton from Western China moves to India or Bangladesh, and there are a number of different steps along the way. And full traceability is near impossible. Of course, this is something that global companies are working on and have been working on for a while, because no one's okay with forced labor in their supply chains. This is not acceptable to anyone. But it's a fact of kind of global supply chains that this is very difficult to uncover.
8: So if the bill were to work and, you know, a truck pulls up at the, and the CBSA agent talks to them, what ostensibly would they have to show to prove that it is not been subject to forced labor, the products that are on the truck?
7: Yeah. And that's where the rubber hits the road, because that's the very difficult question. So in the United States, they have a similar kind of reverse onus, and it's just about impossible to prove. You have to have documentation going all the way back to the raw material, showing, you know, this piece of apparel was once this type of cotton product, all the way back to the thread or the yarn and upstream. And so you'd have to prove along the way, you know, who owned all the different parts and where did all the raw materials stem from, and then have declarations and undertakings from those parties to show that wages were paid, that no one was coerced along the way. So all this to say, it passes a massive burden onto the importers, and that might be something that we want as a country, but it will absolutely increase costs and increase compliance risks for importers in the country.
8: Do you see a world in which this works?
7: It works is a difficult term. I mean, it will absolutely help CBSA with enforcement at the border. That is, there's no question that this will target a large range of goods, and it will mean that Canadian businesses will try to supply themselves from goods that are not on this list or from countries that are not on this list. So if, for example, to match a little bit what the United States has done, if goods from Western China, from the Xinjiang region of China, which is kind of known as an area where there's a lot of forced labor, then companies will try to rework their supply chains to acquire cotton or polysilicon, like solar panels or tomato paste from other parts of the world. Though, as I mentioned, that's quite difficult.
8: How much of this is about Donald Trump? And, you know, he was looking for new ways to slap tariffs on, I think, 60 countries, and suggested those countries, 60 of them, were not doing a good job in ensuring that their products were not the subject of forced labor. And he was suggesting that if you are one of these countries, then you will get a new tariff as a result. Like, is this a direct response to those threats from Trump?
7: It is absolutely a direct response to those threats from the U.S. administration. But it is also something that Canada has actually been weak at on in terms of this enforcement. But I think it's very important to understand that this is part of the U.S. strategy of being tough on China. With the attacks on forced labor is primarily geared at China. And the United States has been extremely tough at imposing these bans effectively on goods made in China. And the United States is now pushing other countries to be as strong and as strict as they have been on China through this forced labor bill. Now, that's not to say that we should not do it, but it is absolutely part and parcel of the U.S. administration's playbook on how to get its partners to also be tough on China.
0: William Pellerin is an international trade lawyer at McMillan LLP. Coming up on today's program, we're going to speak to an advocate who says this new forced labor law has a clear blind spot. He argues that it does not address child labor. We'll find out more after World Report at 7 o'clock.

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And as we listen to this funky tune, I am looking up at the screen. No update on the score in that England versus Argentina game yet, but last time I did this, I jinxed myself and a goal happened on the air. But so far, it is still 1-0 with England in the lead. We will keep you up to date.

0: Susie Vinnick with The Golden Rule. She'll be performing at Perth's Stewart Park Music Festival on Saturday and Sunday at 3 p.m. Turning over now to Doug Hempstead, who has a look at the roads for us. Hello again.
1: Hello. There's still a collision on Saint-Joseph eastbound. If you're heading to Orleans that direction, you'll find it backed up essentially really quite slow from the 174 overpass all the way to the RCMP facility there. Eastbound 417 briefly busy at the split as well. The 417 and busy west of downtown, obviously. Westbound from Parkdale right out to but Woodruff. Heavy eastbound from Maitland into, well, but Parkdale as well, because lane reductions there. Still really slow on northbound Island Park Drive from Richmond Road, if not Byron, all the way to and across the Champlain Bridge. That bridge is still busy. Backed up both directions on the Kitsibi Meekan as well, converging on the Champlain Bridge. Really quite backed up there. A little bit busy both directions on the Chaudière Bridge. The other bridges seem fine. No issues in Gatineau that I can see. Hunt Club Road is improving. Still backed up eastbound, though, approaching Prince of Wales. And Prince of Wales itself is slow. Both directions are just south of Hunt Club near the big Met Church. And it always gets busy there. I'm back with more right after Dan's newscast.
0: Thank you very much, Doug. Looking at the weather now, it's 27 degrees in Ottawa, 31 with the Humidex. The time now is 5:30.
2: This is CBC News. I'm Dan Takuma with the latest from the CBC Ottawa Newsroom. Some Ottawa councillors are raising questions about the city's response to the severe storm that flooded thousands of basements on Canada Day. Kitchissippi councillor and mayoral candidate Jeff Leeper says people reached out to his office as a way to get the city's attention in the hours after water rushed into homes and hundreds of trees were blown down.
3: I can only imagine what those councillors in the hardest hit areas were going through at that time. And for days, it did feel like the only source of trusted information that was out there was the councillors.
2: City Manager Wendy Stephenson told council she's heard residents' complaints and that the city hadn't moved quickly enough. She said it was difficult for staff to get a sense of the full extent of the damage at first because most of it occurred inside people's homes. During today's council meeting, councillors unanimously passed a raft of motions aimed at supporting flood victims. They included a review of why some areas were so hard hit and strategies to increase storm resilience. Ottawa councillors also voted to grant the Golden Triangle neighbourhood status as a heritage conservation district. David Jeans is on Heritage Ottawa's board of directors. He says the neighbourhood east of Elgin Street downtown has a story to tell through its architecture.
4: Most of the streetscapes are still very, very traditional. It's also a self-contained community. It has its parks. It has churches just around the perimeter of the outside. There used to be a public school in the community, but it's very much an example of the way early Ottawa suburbs were built.
2: Jean says not every building would be protected, just those considered to be contributing to the overall heritage character. And he says people would only